0: Will Duke always be there for you?
1: The answer?
0: Yes, of course.
2: My best friend.
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1: Actually, no.
0: Not unless you need to hear some more great stuff.

0: 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Kinda wishing Dolly Parton would have sung 10 to 2 instead of 9 to 5.
1: The boss is here.
0: This is Duke.

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1: 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Woo!
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0: 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Is that right?
1: Turn it loose with the Duke! Woo!
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0: remember, people, if at first you don't succeed, how about getting out of the kitchen? Yeah, sure, that'll work.
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While driving through Maryville, Duke saw this sign that kind of caught his attention. 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

0: Yeah, Duke went for a round of golf at Dead Horse Golf Course. After that, he went bowling. That way, his scores match.
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0: Oh. 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

0: for people. 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
0: 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Whoops! Yeah, wrong button. Yep.

So, George Strait makes tequila, huh? Man, that'll go well here in Knoxville. I can see Duke now. One tequila, two tequila, three tequila, floor 95.7 Duke FM.

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0: unable to walk on water, but apparently very capable of wobbling on whiskey.
1: 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Woo!
0: You know, everyone has a gift. Duke's is picking the checkout line filled with people who have never used a checkout line before.
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0: That's the bad one. 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

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Hey, and pass it around, cause I'm an Indian outlaw. Half Cherokee and Choctaw, my baby, she's a Chippewa.

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2: Good morning, and welcome to East Tennessee Now, a weekly public affairs program featuring some of the people and organizations that make our community such a great place to live, work, and raise a family. 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
3: Thank you for listening to East Tennessee Now. My name is Frank Murphy. Today we're delighted to welcome Will Meyer from the Museum of Appalachia. Hey, Will.
4: Hey, how are you doing?
3: Good. Now, you're a big fancy vice president.
4: It's my new title, and yeah, I'm still not used to it, but that's correct. I am the vice president at the Museum of Appalachia.
3: But you have a deep personal connection. Not only do you live on the property with your pigs and turtles and frogs and whatever else you have. I don't know why I thought of frogs.
4: We probably have them. My wife is a collector of animals. I call her a pet detective. You know, she just collects everything. So yes, basically any creature that is native to this area, we have at the museum.
3: Beautiful. Well, so you live there because you're the vice president, but also because your family goes all the way back to the origins of the Museum of Appalachia. So let's start there at the beginning.
4: Sure. Yeah. The museum was actually founded by my grandfather, John Rice Irwin, in around 1969. And I say around because it wasn't ever this grand vision of his. He was a school superintendent who really just loved collecting artifacts and the stories behind them. He talks about how when he was a kid and other kids were out playing, he wanted to sit at the feet of his grandparents and just soak up any and every story that he could. And so he was sort of an odd kid in that way. And, you know, that really carried him into adulthood. And so he says that when he was, you know, in college and beyond, like on the weekends, he would just spend his free time just hopping in a car and driving throughout the hills and hollers of, you know, within 100 to 150 miles of Knoxville, and would just go and meet people and learn about them and try to, if they had some unusual or interesting artifact, he would, you know, buy it or trade with them. And so he was kind of like the original hoarder, really, because he just had, he says that his garage was just overflowing with stuff. And my grandmother was like, you got to get this crap out of here. And so he, by that time, had taken a cabin that was, you know, where Norris Lake is now. He had purchased that cabin called the Armwine Cabin, and he had it in his front yard, and it was a curiosity to people. So they started stopping by, and, you know, he loved showing them around the cabin, which was decorated with period appropriate decor and whatnot.
3: At some point, it occurred to him to charge admission.
4: Exactly. So it started with, I'm told, a quarter. And then, you know, it grew from there. So today there's 36 authentic log structures. There's three large exhibit buildings. There's dozens of farm animals, gardens, et cetera. And so, yeah, over the past, you know, whatever, 60 years or so, it's grown tremendously.
3: You mentioned that the Arnwine Cabin was relocated from what is now Norris Lake.
4: Yes.
3: But your family history includes a couple of relocations, because Oak Ridge, too, right?
4: That's right. You've done your research. So my grandfather,
3: that always surprises the guests.
4: He and his family, yeah, they were displaced from Union County for, you know, the construction of Norris Lake. And so they moved to what is now Oak Ridge. But as we know with the history of Oak Ridge, you know, just a few short years later, they said, actually, you guys are going to have to move again. So within a really short period of time, just a few years, they were relocated by the government two times, which is crazy. I can't imagine. Can you imagine that happening now if the government told you, you know, two times in the next 5 to 10 years, like, hey, you got to move?
3: It would be
4: wild.
3: The first, we're going to build a lake, and the second one, well, we can't tell you.
4: Yeah, a lake and then a bomb. It's pretty crazy.
3: So your family is deeply entrenched in East Tennessee and really is the appropriate group to curate such a wonderful collection of things. And over time, he picked up other cabins, like there was up near where Sergeant Alvin York was from, that he found the Mark Twain's family, or really the Clemens family cabin.
4: Yes, exactly. Thank you for that distinction, because, you know, we like to say Mark Twain and associate that with the museum, but Mark Twain was not born in this cabin.
3: Everybody knows of him as a Missouri guy.
4: Exactly.
3: So I was shocked, I tell you, when I read on your website that you had his parents' and siblings' cabin. I'm like, how is that possible? This is Tennessee.
4: Yeah, his father was the postmaster in Pall Mall, Tennessee. Yeah, and I guess Fentress County. And it's the only cabin that I was alive for the relocation of. And so I got to see them take it apart meticulously, my grandfather and a crew of people, bring it to the museum, and immediately, I'm talking not a bathroom break, they immediately reconstructed it because, you know, he was an old school kind of guy and he took notes meticulously, but he was just like, if you take any break, you risk losing, you know, some of the character of this, and, you know, because memory fades so fast. So they just started reconstructing it immediately. And so that's...
3: And no weather gets into it. It's just,
4: exactly,
3: it's just you're picking up the pieces from here to there. That makes total sense
4: to
3: me.
4: So it was amazing to watch them, you know, sort of rebuild this cabin on the property there.
5: Well, after this interview, maybe you can help me craft a question for Tennessee Scholars Bowl about that cabin, okay, because it has to go in the game.
4: That sounds great.
5: All right, so I am obviously very interested in everything that the Museum of Appalachia has to offer. And throughout the course of the year, you've got some big events that we're going to talk about. Like, coming up real soon is the Barn Dance fundraiser with a silent auction.
4: That's right. Yeah, we're really excited about that.
5: When's that?
4: That is Friday, June 19th.
5: And the silent auction is something we can do online from anywhere in the world.
4: Exactly. Starting the Monday before that, I believe that's the 15th.
5: yes, it is.
4: Okay, my math is correct.
5: So, yeah, it's the 15th.
4: Okay. Anyone, yeah, no matter where you are in the world, you can participate in our silent auction. We'll have close to 200 items in our silent auction, and all proceeds benefit the museum, help us, you know, preserve Appalachian history and culture, and keep our doors open all year long.
5: I'll put a link to that in the description, or you can find it online at museumofappalachia.org. Thank you. You can see me headed that way. You knew exactly where to pick up. And then one of the more famous things that you do, I think it's certainly on the news every year, and I think, as you've seen, as we just introduced you to some of the people in the building, the first thing that comes to everyone's mind when you say Museum of Appalachia is the 4th of July anvil shoot.
4: Yes.
5: Which I think that sounds like one of those old tall tales I used to read about, you know, Mike Fink and the anvil shoot or something like that, if that's even a thing. Tell us what it is, how it came to be, and so on.
4: The anvil shoot, it really is a one-of-a-kind form of celebration. So, really, obviously, I'm biased, and I want to promote the museum, but it's really unique. So if you're tired of fireworks, if you haven't seen something like this before, you really should come check it out. And so what it is the short version is that it's a pioneer form of celebration. As you can imagine, in rural Appalachia, they didn't have access to, you know, fireworks. They couldn't run down to the fireworks superstore and buy a bunch of fireworks. So they, like everything in their lives, they utilized what they had. And so most towns or communities had a blacksmith, and so they would take an anvil, which is used in a blacksmith shop, and they would use that as the base for an anvil shoot. So they would take an anvil, they would flip it upside down, and in the bottom of this anvil, there is a little cavity. So they would fill that cavity with gunpowder, about a pound or so.
5: Whoa.
4: Stick a fuse in there, and then you stick another anvil right side up on top of it.
5: So that cavity meets the other cavity.
4: Exactly.
5: You've got, all right, so now you've created an explosive device.
4: There you go.
5: And it would not wait till dusk, I'm guessing. They would do this during the daylight. Imagine shooting an anvil after dark.
4: Well, the interesting thing is that, in our experience, the anvil shoots tend to go better around dusk.
5: No, I thought it was high noon or something like that.
4: We do it all day long.
5: Okay.
4: We'll do it all day long on July 3rd and 4th of this year. But it is so loud, Frank. I cannot describe it to you. And it's truly like something you can't prepare yourself for. I've seen hundreds of anvil shoots, and it's impossible to stay still when it goes off because it's such a sight. And really, you feel the force of the anvil shoot, even, you know, 100, 200
5: really?
4: Feet away. Oh, yeah.
5: On definitely. Your website, there were links to a compilation videos.
4: Yes.
5: And in most cases, the person holding the phone reacts violently and the phone shakes because they're surprised, like you're saying. And one of the still pictures, I'm thinking, where's the anvil? I saw a bird. It was not the bird. It was what I saw was the anvil. I thought it was a bird, but it was flying through the air that high up.
4: That's exactly right. It's something that cameramen always come out.

0: well because it is very dangerous, but it makes it a lot of fun, too.
1: One of my questions, Will Meyer of the Museum of Appalachia, is after the thing goes up, it must come down. What happens when it hits the earth? I saw you have the folks seated pretty far back. You know, you've got obviously a perimeter. You know how much room to allow because no one's gotten hit in the head with an anvil other than Wile E. Coyote in years. What happens to the anvil when it hits ground?
0: It sinks into the ground.
1: Okay.
0: With some significant force. I mean, there have been times where they've had to take a tractor to pull out that anvil from the ground because it's sunk so far down in there. I mean, it's pretty crazy. So our field looks a little beat up afterwards, but we try to make the anvil go as high as possible. That tends to be what excites us and what tends to excite our audience.
1: So more gunpowder or a lighter weight anvil or what?
0: You really know what you're talking about, Frank. Yeah, we experimented with all those kinds of things and continue to. And because it's really it's something you can never do absolutely perfectly. Also, you know, having a really tight seal between the anvils is really important.
1: Yeah.
0: Humidity is very important. That morning dew tends to kill the anvil shoots. Those are really, those don't go very high.
1: That's where they phrase, keep your powder dry. It comes in.
0: Exactly, yes. You really have to worry about that. We have to keep the black powder dry. We just try to see who's can go the highest. But back in the day, they got bored by that. Pioneers did. And so they would compete to see who could get the top anvil to land as close to its original point as possible.
1: Okay, that's a goal.
0: There were a lot of different kinds of competition, even within anvil shooting.
1: Straight up and straight back down.
0: Exactly.
1: Now, what's interesting this year is that you've expanded, thanks to a grant, your anvil shooting and all of your 4th of July celebrations to 2 days, which is actually what America will be celebrating because we have the legal holiday on July 3rd, which is a Friday, and then the actual 4th of July on a Saturday. Explain how the Museum of Appalachia has gotten involved with Tennessee 250 or whatever the right terminology is.
0: Yes, Tennessee America 250, I believe. We received a grant for a couple of things, but one of those things was to expand this event and to really incorporate a lot more programming into it. So traditionally, we have the anvil shoots, and we have a handful of other things, but the anvil shoots are the main event. So this grant has allowed us to celebrate the history of Tennessee, but also the country in a more robust fashion. So we'll have a Revolutionary War encampment. We'll have, you know, reenactors there who are doing storytelling. We'll have militia drills. You know, the Daughters of the American Revolution, the Clinchpin chapter is really helping with a lot of that programming and the Tennesseans for Living History. So we're going to have, I think, like two or three dozen different things to interact with at this event.
1: So on both days.
0: And we will have this from 9 a.m. to 3 p.m. on July 3rd and 4th. The anvil shoots, which is what we get the most calls about. They want to know, when are the anvil shoots?
1: Yeah.
0: 10 a.m., 11 a.m., 12 p.m., and 2 p.m. each day.
1: And how do you get tickets?
0: You get tickets at museumofappalachia.org, and they are discounted for a limited time.
1: Be fun to be there for the 3rd and 4th at the Museum of Appalachia for this fantastic celebration. Can you remember that starting when you were a kid, or how did it become a tradition at the museum?
0: Absolutely, I remember it. I don't know if I should tell this story, but this became a tradition because it was a whim of my grandfather. He saw an anvil shoot, thought, you know, that'd be fun to try. So we used to have a bluegrass festival called Tennessee Fall Homecoming. A lot of East Tennesseans may remember that.
1: You had some big names who appeared there before they were famous.
0: That's right. A lot of big names there. Yeah. But in the 80s, he tried this at homecoming, and I'm told that the top anvil went sideways through a table.
1: Oh, no.
0: But he was not deterred. You would think that would be like the end of anvil shooting, but after that, he got his act together and really figured out how to do it right, and we have not had an accident in the last 40 years or so. But that is how it started. He just thought, oh, this would be cool to do and would really excite people, and he was right about it. Just took one false move before he got it right.
1: So who actually does the packing of the gunpowder and lights the fuse and all of that?
0: So in Appalachian fashion, my grandfather and another man named Gene Purcell sort of figured out how to do this anvil shooting correct. And since then, it's just been passed down through generations. And so there are two people that are really responsible for it. One is our head maintenance man, Clint Carroll, and my brother, John Meyer. My brother, who's 8 years older than me, as I like to remind him, he was around for a lot of these early anvil shoots and really kind of soaked up all of that knowledge up close. So they work together to make sure that it goes off well and that it's very safe.
1: We'll be sure to mention that again before the end of the show, the big 3rd and 4th of July festivities. But I'm curious also about the other things that happen during the course of the year. For example, sheep shearing days.
0: Yes.
1: And you've got other things. So just to touch on that, because that sounds like fun. Shear a sheep.
0: Yeah.
1: It's fun to say.

0: nothing else.
1: No, it's really great. So we have a couple of student-focused events, event series, I should say, throughout the year. One is Sheep Shearing Days, and the other is Fall Heritage Days. And these are essentially eventized field trip opportunities for schools to come to the museum. Now, of course, homeschool students' families, I mean, we have hundreds of families that come to this still, but it's primarily focused on students. There just aren't as many field trips as there were when I was a kid. And so we really tried to give students a really fantastic, immersive, entertaining, and educational opportunity to experience Appalachian history and culture in a really immersive way. So we have dozens of demonstrations and activities throughout the grounds, and the museum really just kind of comes to life on these days.
2: What do you do with the wool from the sheared sheep?
1: Would you like any? I've got some in my car still, Frank. We have so much wool. So
2: does it smell like sheep?
1: It does. Okay. Gosh, it does smell. depending on the sheep that we get, so we shear so many sheep that we outsource a lot of the sheep that we shear during this event. So we don't have that many at the museum anymore. So, you know, this year we had some show sheep that it wasn't the best wool for, you know, making clothing and whatnot. It worked for demonstrational purposes, but we got a lot of wool this year. So, you
2: blankets
1: know, my wife is using it in the garden as, you know, to keep the crops warm and stuff like that. So there's all kinds of different uses we have.
2: You know, that's an interesting point, because you guys are basically homesteaders living on the grounds of the Museum of Appalachia with your animals and your kids and your family and the whole everything. But the idea of not letting anything go to waste, of finding a use for everything. So here's a piece of wool that's unusable for a scarf or whatever, a sweater, but you can find a use for it in the garden. It's still very natural, very original.
1: That's right. And that's kind of the heart, in my opinion, of what we try to capture at the museum. Is these were people who were incredibly resilient, industrious, but just had to, you know, whether it was their entertainment or anything they had to utilize what was in their surroundings. So that's why in the music section in the Hall of Fame, we've got, you know, instruments made out of, you know, ham cans and toilet seats and possum hides and everything, because truly, I mean, you had to utilize your surroundings in order to create what you needed, whether that be for survival or entertainment or anything else for that matter.
2: Yeah.
1: So nothing, absolutely nothing went to waste.
2: And that really does speak to the people of Appalachia who have been that resilient, independent-minded in so many ways, you know.
1: Absolutely.
2: That is, you know, don't rely on others. Instead, help others with your excess.
1: Yes, yeah, and always willing to lend a hand, too. It's just, we have so many stories in our Hall of Fame of really speaking to the heart of the people, of giving to others and whatnot, and that's something that really touches a lot of people as well.
2: Speaking of Halls of Fame, the last time you and I crossed paths, your grandfather was there. It was a few years back when he was inducted into the East Tennessee Writers Hall of Fame, put on by Friends of Literacy. Tell me about that award. Tell me about his writing, really.
1: Yeah, so I remember that. He wrote in his free time and wrote a lot of books that are more or less reference books.
2: So this is John Rice Irwin.
1: Yes, John Rice Irwin, my grandfather. He wrote a lot of sort of reference books about, you know, musical instruments. In fact, when I went to the University of Tennessee, I took a class, and my grandfather's book was one of our textbooks, actually. It's not written as a textbook. It's sort of a coffee table book, but he wrote books on everything from musical instruments to quilts to baskets.
2: Wow.
1: Gosh, lots of things. But he wasn't an expert on those things. He just had an interest in them and really went to all the experts and just captured all of their creations. He was just drawn to a good story.
2: So like a journalist would gather information. You become a mini expert in whatever it is you're writing about for that day that you're writing about it, and then you move on.
1: Exactly. But he did, and the one book that I will recommend that is just, it really is great, and I think I can say that objectively. There's a book called Alex Stewart that he wrote. This was a man from Hancock County who my grandfather met one day, and this was probably in the late 50s, early 60s, and this guy was just the last of the pioneers. He was very old at this time, but knew everything. He could make anything. He was, you know, he was the town dentist, lawyer, doctor. I mean, he was full of all this just old, you know, wisdom, and he could make, you know, baskets and coffee tables and everything. And so my grandfather, you know, met with him for years and years and years and recorded all of these interviews and put them into a book. And it's the best encapsulation of a people that we try to capture at the museum. So I'll have to give you a copy, Frank, but it's really, really great. And Lamar Alexander always gives it to people as well, just because it really does speak to, you know, the history of this region. So Alex Stewart, Portrait of a Pioneer, that's the best book definitely that he wrote.
2: Nice. Well, you talk about that history of the area, and I'm thinking about some of the things that I've just seen on the website clicking around. Like, I had to look up, for example, the Cantilever Barn, because you're raising funds specifically to improve, repair, restore the Cantilever Barn. So I thought, well, what is that? And I saw that's the one with no walls on the first floor. You know,
1: yes.
2: You can access, park the tractor in there, that kind of thing.
1: Yes, that is a really unique barn that is native to East Tennessee, or actually it's derived from German barns, but there's only a handful in existence. And basically there's the one at the museum and there's a couple in Sevier County, and I think that's it.
2: So cantilever means that it's raised, really the barn part is raised up, and it has this area underneath that's at ground level. Was that right?
1: Yes, it's almost like you're in a big car wash. Like,
2: yeah.
1: you drive through the middle of it. And so it's got this huge open area in the middle, and it's, I think it's on most of the, like, you know, pictures of our grounds. If
2: right.
1: you look up the Museum of Appalachia, Google Images, you'll see that barn. But it's massive. And so not only is it suffering because of, you know, the elements and time, but people who know how to repair these things in appropriate fashion, those folks are in short supply. So we have just finished with a Pioneer Village restoration campaign, and through that and this grant and another grant from DAR, we've raised a lot of funds so that we can begin to, you know, repair that barn, because that roof is really suffering and the foundations are too. We're excited to start work on this so that this, you know, barn doesn't collapse or anything.
2: So are you going to get out there like your grandfather once did and cut your own shingles? That was the Mark Twain's family's house, right? He had to put a new roof on it, or
1: that's
2: one of
1: right.
2: those ones.
1: I have shingled many a roof. I haven't in a long time. And, you know, I work inside all the time, and some of our maintenance people tease me at times about coming out and working with them. Little do they know, I would love to be out there and be on a roof. It's actually really fun. So it's hard work, but it's a lot of fun.
2: I'm sure they'd be happy to let you up on the roof to check things out, maybe hammer a shingle or two.
1: My pigs, I have two Cooney Cooney pigs that I'm obsessed with, and they are actually staying in that barn right now at night. So I'm in the cantilever barn a lot. So I'll come out and check on my pigs and inspect the roof, I'm sure.
2: Tell us about some of the other, I keep mentioning the Mark Twain, but I need you to tell me some of the other ones that we can talk about in addition to the cantilever barn.
1: So as far as the log structures go, we have a couple of cabins that are specific, that are telling the story of a person. So there is the Mark Twain family cabin. There's Gwen Sharp's playhouse, which is a tiny little playhouse that, similar to the Armwine cabin, was the smallest structure sort of relocated from what is now Norris Lake due to the construction of Norris Dam.
2: I'll tell you how foolish I am. I thought it was a theater.
1: That's understandable.
2: It's like the playhouse. Let's put on a show.
1: It's a tiny little playhouse. It's adorable that Gwen's father made that for her. So there are structures like that. But then there are also, there's a part of our Pioneer Village that really tries to just recreate an Appalachian community. So it's complete with, you know, sort of a homestead. There's a house. There's a smokehouse. There's a church. There's a school. There's
2: one that was used on a TV show about Daniel Boone.
1: That's right. And actually, that's the one cabin whose name I don't like, because it is misleading. It's my grandfather called it the Daniel Boone cabin,
2: but he put an apostrophe in there so it wouldn't be actual Daniel Boone. It's like Daniel.
1: It was used as the primary location for a very short-lived CBS drama from the 70s called Young Daniel Boone, but
2: he was never there.
1: He was never there.
2: It.
1: No. He had nothing to do with it. So,
2: but Daniel Boone did cut through the Cumberland Gap, and he was certainly in this area close enough.
1: Right. Definitely. Yeah. A couple other notable ones. One that we've talked about recently, because at an awards ceremony last year, we honored the late Alex Haley as a hero of Southern Appalachia.
2: He was your next door neighbor, practically.
1: He was. Now, this was mostly before my time, but my grandfather essentially, like, abducted him from the World's Fair in the 80s. He called Alex Haley, heard that he was here, and told him, you got to come visit my museum. And Alex, as Alex tells it, he's like, I thought, oh gosh, another museum, I don't want to go. And my grandfather was just persistent, and so he's like, I'll drive to Knoxville and pick you up. And he's like, all right. And so he did, and took him to the museum, and Alex really fell in love with the place and called his assistant after his visit and said, I'm moving to Tennessee. So he
2: bought the farm across the street.
1: He did. And, I found old home movies of, you know, before I was born, but like late 80s, like him opening presents with my family on Christmas. And he really was just kind of part of the family. So
2: that's fantastic.
1: Yeah. But
2: then, 'cause he's from Tennessee originally, and then had gone on to fame and fortune writing the autobiography of Malcolm X and Roots and all these other wonderful things, and then decides to move back to his home state, but the other end of it.
1: Exactly. And after that, he really deserves a lot of credit for helping to put the museum on the map. So he became our biggest cheerleader. And got Reader's Digest to write about us and all these different publications, and he brought famous people from Quincy Jones to Oprah to all kinds of people to the museum.
2: That's why there's a picture of Oprah.
1: That's right.
2: In a jail cell.
1: Yeah.
2: At the Museum of Appalachia.
1: Yeah, so...
2: That explains it.
1: Yeah, I'm envious of my siblings because they got to experience this, and I was born in 1990, and Alex Haley died in 92, I believe. And so there's only a couple of pictures of me with him, but he was very dear to my family.
2: That's great.
1: We also, though, have a cabin, the Parkey Blacksmith Shop, which was a blacksmith shop operated by an African-American blacksmith named Steve Parkey. And Alex, actually, when he passed away, he had at least outlined was working on a story about an African-American blacksmith Appalachia.
2: And
1: wow. So we have that cabin there as well. So there's tons of that. Also, there are tens of thousands of artifacts in our exhibit buildings. The Hall of Fame is the best one, but there's so much to see there. And you can learn about people who you may have already heard about, from Roy Acuff to Alvin York to tons of people you've never heard about. Alvin York's exhibit sits right next to the exhibit of old Jim Smith, who was a hermit who lived in a cave. So there's quirky, interesting, bizarre stories in vast numbers in that building.
2: Wow. And of course, you can learn so much just by looking at the website, museumofappalachia.org, which will inspire you to want to get tickets and go visit as soon as possible, as it has me. So give us that overview again of the upcoming events. There's the Barn Dance on June 19th.
1: The Barn Dance, yes, that's on June 19th.
2: And with the silent auction that we should look up on.
1: Yes.
2: Handbit. The link is going to be on your website.
1: That's right. It'll be on museumofappalachia.org. If you just click the events tab, you'll find Barn Dance and find all of that information. July 3rd and 4th, we celebrate Tennessee America 250 with our Independence Day Amble Shoot celebration. Those tickets are also available at museumofappalachia.org. We actually also have a free concert in partnership with ORNL FCU on September 19th at the museum. And I believe that is Sean Camp and Verlin Thompson. So not too many free opportunities at the museum, but that's something you can come and do on September 19th. Oh, and I should mention, we have museum memberships on sale right now. They're 20% off, and this really is a great value. So you get unlimited visits to the museum for a year. Every event I've mentioned so far is free, with the exception of Barn Dance. You get free tickets to July 4th. As a member. July 4th, Fall Heritage Days, Sheep Shearing Days, and Candlelight Christmas. You get a free beverage with every meal purchase. Anyway, if you're interested in becoming a member, that is going on for a few more weeks. So
2: I know the tickets are more than the 25 cents your grandfather used to charge, but they're not too expensive either. They're not outrageous.
1: Well, he created such a massive thing there that it really our primary goal is really to keep up what he created, because he was a genius when it came to collecting artifacts and telling their stories. He was not a genius when it came to a preservation plan. So that's how we spend most of our time, is trying to keep this up and carry it on to the next generation. So,
2: but you are affiliated with the Smithsonian Institution, which is probably helpful.
1: That's right. We became a nonprofit in 2003, and shortly after that, we became a Smithsonian affiliate. You know, that does not mean we are like the Smithsonian Museum of Natural History or whatever. That just means that the Smithsonian has given us their seal of approval, which we take as a great honor. So,
2: cool.
1: A Smithsonian affiliate, yes, sir.
2: Are you able to work with other museums and other historical homes in our area? Is there any kind of like a cooperation agreement, partnership type of thing?
1: Not officially, but we will often call them with questions about things, but
2: or just
1: other partnerships in the community. You know, we're close with a lot of organizations in the Smokies and whatnot too, and I think that a lot of organizations like us, we're all kind of in the same boat of, we need an expert on this thing, you know, so we have to help each other out.
2: When I had Explore Oak Ridge and Katie the Calutron Girl in here a couple of weeks ago, they mentioned the Museum of Appalachia.
1: Yeah, they came out and filmed something a while back, so that was great.
2: Yeah, they were very happy about it, and I highly recommend it, too. So, Will Meyer, Museum of Appalachia, it's been a long-standing tradition in your family. Who else is involved besides you and your brother?
1: After my grandfather retired, my mother was the president. She is now retired, and now my sister is the president.
2: Oh, there
1: you
2: go.
1: You know, we are a nonprofit governed by a board of directors, but they felt it was important to keep the family involved. And so my sister is the president. I'm the vice president. My brother, he has another primary job, but he also does a lot of things at the museum, special projects. He helps maintain our grounds. He does lots of things. He manages music. His jobs are very random, but he is essential, 100%.
2: Yeah. It's just so fascinating to have someone who just grew up in this environment of the Museum of Appalachia. Like you said, it was around before you were born. You grew up into it.
1: That's right. And no one is more surprised by that than I am, because I never thought I would work at the museum. In fact, when I was a kid, always thinking, why are all these people coming here? Because it was essentially my backyard. And when you are that close to something, it's hard to see the beauty in it. And it took me a while to get there. And so I've moved away. I've had other jobs and whatnot, but it's been something I've always been drawn back to. And yeah, it's really fantastic getting to work and see your siblings all the time and whatnot.
2: Cool.
1: So, and it's something I'm very proud of.
2: Well, don't miss the expanded 3rd and 4th of July celebrations at the Museum of Appalachia, thanks to that grant from Tennessee America 250. You'll be blowing anvils from, what, 9 a.m. to 3 p.m.? Is that what you said?
1: Yes. Well, the event will go on from 9 a.m. to 3 p.m. We'll have 4 anvil shoots during that time.
2: I should have said shooting anvils.
1: Shooting anvils. Hey, it's a weird thing to describe because, yeah, no matter how you phrase it, you always have to kind of explain it. So anvils will be exploding into the sky on July 3rd and 4th. Yes, sir.
2: All right. Museumofappalachia.org has got all your information. Will Meyer, thank you so much.
1: Thank you for having me.
2: It's been a delight. This is East Tennessee Now. My name is Frank Murphy. Thanks for listening.
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0: people. If at first you don't succeed, how about getting out of the kitchen? Yeah, sure, that'll work.
1: Turn it loose with the Duke! Woo!
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10: Today, I just want to say thank you. Thank you to the men and women who served, for the time you gave, the sacrifices you made, and the moments you missed so others could be safe. Whether your service was close to home or far away, short or long, it mattered more than you may ever realize. I understand the bond that comes from wearing the uniform and how it stays with you long after the service ends. From one veteran to another, please know this: you are appreciated, you are respected, and you are never forgotten.
0: While Duke makes himself a BLT without the L, or the T, or the bun for that matter, you can listen to this tasty Duke-a-thon, jam-packed with a buffet of your favorite songs, that starts right now, 95.7 Duke FM.

0: 1990, Alan Jackson chasing that neon rainbow here on Honky Tonkin' with Big D and Bubba.
1: Montgomery Gentry, it's Eddie Montgomery is our guest this week. So good to see you, man.
2: Well, it's great to see y'all, too.
1: All right, you ready for a back down memory lane?
2: Okay. All right, let's pull her both.
1: Here you are on stage as with your brother, John Michael Montgomery, playing as a completely different group. This is Young Country. This is 1990. Are you playing drums?
2: Yes.
1: I thought so. I look at the video, it looked like you.
0: Yeah, it's like almost the same hat, but a smaller bill, brim, whatever you want to call it.
1: And then it wasn't too long after this that John Michael really hit it big. And then you and Troy got together and continued this band of Young Country, or did you? Is that when Montgomery Gentry started?
2: That's when MG started, because we always, you know, it was funny because anytime one of us, I quit playing drums for John Boy and went on the road with John Boy, got signed with Atlantic Records, and so I was kind of road managing him, taking care of him and stuff, because somebody come up and said, "Now, are you his brother, the drummer?" And I went to my John Boy, and I was like, "John Boy," I said, "you know, I'm my style of music, man." I said, I want to be up front, so I'm going to do something different here.
1: Yeah, yeah.
2: Me and T-Roy, it was me and him and John Boy started a band together. Every time somebody called one of us, they always called the other one. So we finally figured out it took both of us to make the duo, I guess. So yeah. And we were friends, and, you know, and I was hoping nobody had ever pulled that video up back in the days, but I guess I'm wrong on that one now.
0: You're good, though.
3: You did good, man.
0: You know, you look great and all that. I do want to say, and you've got to give your brother some grief on this one, he looks like a beach boy. He looks like he belongs on stage with the Wilsons.
2: Oh, I'm telling you, man. He used to wear these big yellow banana boat shoes, man. We'd laugh at him, look like Beaver or Cleaver or whatever it is.
1: Close enough. All right, close enough.
0: All right, Ed Montgomery, Montgomery Gentry coming right back. Hang tight.
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0: Taggart from 1984, and this is Honky Tonkin' with Big D and Bubba.
1: Eddie Montgomery. Montgomery Gentry is our guest this week. Hey, so we're big fans of Jeffrey Steele, the songwriter, and he's a...
2: extraordinaire.
1: Yeah, he's a big part of Montgomery Gentry, huh?
3: Yeah, man, I tell you what, man, look, he is a brother in crime, man, and we loved his writing. As soon as we started hearing, we was like, man, this is it. And you have to ask Jeffrey about the story about it, because he was like, man, I was about ready to go back to L.A.
1: Oh, really?
3: He said, but when y'all started cutting my stuff, man, look at it, come on.
1: What was the first one?
3: Oh, gosh.
1: Do you recall?
3: I just remember, you know, when My Town come around and Speed come around.
1: Oh, yeah, yeah.
3: And all the Hell Yeah. Mm-hmm. Yeah, something to be proud of.
0: He told us a long time ago, he said, man, I love Montgomery Gentry because of my range. He said, you know, they've got the high and the low. They can, between the two of them, they can cover the whole thing. And that's what made Montgomery Gentry special.
3: Oh, I'm going to tell you right now, when you go see Jeffrey Steele live, you go like, man, I'm going back home and practice. Because, I mean, he's just that good, man. I mean, he's a superstar. And, you know, it always seemed like all these killer songs he had, he'd give them away instead of cutting them himself, you know. But, he produced us, man, and I appreciate that. And he's been a great buddy of ours, man, ever since we've met and hung out. And,
1: well, if you don't know who Jeffrey Steele is, look him up for sure.
0: Or you can go back to Boy Howdy.
1: Yes.
0: He was the lead singer for them.
3: I remember that very well.
1: Eddie Montgomery from Montgomery Gentry is our guest. More on the way. Hang on.
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1: love the rainy night. 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
0: Yes. Teddy Rabbit, we're Big D and Bubba. This is Honky Tonkin', and we're coming right back with our guest, Eddie Montgomery of Montgomery Gentry.
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1: That was Mama's dream.
0: But I was on my way to anywhere else when I turned 18. 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
1: This is Honky Tonkin' with Big D and Bubba.
2: Eddie Montgomery, our old friend, Montgomery Gentry, is joining us this week. We're sitting there trying to think about the first time we all met. I don't even know.
1: I will tell you, it was late 90s. The first time I met you, the first time we shook hands, was at CRS, which is a country radio convention in Nashville. Nobody knew who you guys were yet. And you have that big giant hat that you wear all the time. And they're like, Bubba, this is Eddie Montgomery. Montgomery Gentry, this is Detroit Gentry. And I'm like, okay. And you freaked me out because you had the hat and it looked like the preacher from Poltergeist 2. And I'm like, I don't know how to take this guy, man. Because I had never heard your music yet.
2: What a first meeting.
1: That was the first time I ever met you. That was your first impression.
3: And there we go.
2: Yeah, well, and he has hat on today still.
1: And you're wearing the hat now, and I'm like, they're here.
3: That's it, boys. Look out.
4: 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This is Honky Tonkin'.
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0: That's Johnny Lee and Looking for Love. I always think of Eddie Murphy anytime I hear that song. Remember Wookapanub?
1: Oh, man, we're having some fun. Hope you are as well. Whatever you are right in the middle of, let us be your soundtrack to it.
0: All right, coming right back with Eddie Montgomery of Montgomery Gentry. Next!

0: lucky, lucky man.
1: That's the part whenever you talk it. When you, I'm a lucky man.
0: Lucky, lucky,
1: I'm like, and oh, like, yeah. In my head, I hear, I'm a lucky, lucky, lucky, lucky, lucky, lucky, lucky, lucky, lucky, lucky. And it just goes on in infinity.
0: That's it right there.
1: Wow. I don't know. That's just, look, it's a great song. And I always, that little part, I wait for it. If I don't hear it, I will wait and sit in the car.
2: Did you know
1: until
2: that
1: the end of the song?
2: You had to, do you remember going through and redoing all the things for the NFL teams?
0: Yes, I do. I sure do, man. I remember that.
2: Because originally it was
0: Bengals.
2: The Bengals.
0: And the Wildcats.
2: And then it got changed. And then everyone's like, we can't play that here. Well, we're the Seahawks. And then you had to go through and change all these different teams.
0: Changed every one of them.
2: Every single one.

0: in the 50s. Then, of course, it got into Sonny James's hand. Glenn Campbell did a version of it. And Randy Travis there with It's Just a Matter of Time here on Honky Tonkin'.
1: Eddie Montgomery, Montgomery Gentry is our guest this week, touring, doing all, you got the new EP. Make sure you check all that out as well. I mean, I always meant to ask you, why the hat? What's the story on your big oversized Grim Reaper hat kind of deal?
2: The Ba. It's called the Ba. We call it the Ba. It's called the Big Ass Hat.
1: Okay. But yeah, the Ba. What's up with the Ba?
2: You know, growing up, man, I always loved how big Charlie Daniels' hat was.
1: Oh, yes. Yeah.
2: But I loved the way Waylon Jennings' hat looked.
1: Okay.
2: So I went to Charlie One Horse, and I said, man, I want this hat. So they made this hat, and it's actually called Tattoos and Scars is the name of the hat, and it's especially made for me.
1: Oh, wow. How many do you have, do you think?
2: They make them for me every year, so I got the felt ones and I got the straw ones.
1: Do they just come in like you just have got boxes of them?
3: It's a Bob box.
2: I do have.
1: And so when they wear out, you just, or is it like, oh, it's a new show, you change out a new one every time?
2: No, after they get worn out, I either sign them or I throw them out. I just got to watch how I do that because not so much anymore. I throw them out, but when I used to, let's just say I've got, apparently fans liked it, you know, or our friends out there liked it a lot better than people got.
3: Oh, yeah. People
1: they fight effort. Yeah. Oh, I got you. It's like throwing fish food in a turtle pond. Gotcha.
2: So, you know, I don't want to see nobody fight over a hat. So
1: I kind of would. I'd like to watch that. It'd be fun. Video that. And
2: unless you knock my hat off, then we got a little problem.
1: Oh, that's a little Chris Ledoux action, isn't it? Yes, it is.
4: 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Now, stay where you are. 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It's coming up.
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15: 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This is Duke. Don't

0: Yeah, another number one for George Strait, one of his 60-plus, You Know Me Better Than That, from 1991.
1: Montgomery Gentry, Eddie Montgomery's with us this week. Hey, how important is the being an Opry member to you?
2: Oh, my gosh. Well, the simplest way to put it is my old man always told me, a John Boy, he's like, I don't care how many awards you got or number ones or whatever. He said, until you become a member of the Opry, you haven't made it.
1: Yeah.
2: And, you know, I remember as being a little kid, you know, when Dad wouldn't play and Dad and Mom wouldn't play music at night in the bars, I remember sitting in a car listening to the Opry. So that was kind of cool, man. Yeah. You know?
1: Had to be a surreal moment.
2: Oh, yeah, man. It's unreal. I remember one of the moments, and it kind of made me, I'll never forget Marty Robbins being on there and him singing. And this is when it come on TV.
0: Oh, okay.
2: And they couldn't get him off stage. And he was out there, and he started going out in the crowd, and he'd take pictures, and he'd, you know,
0: right,
2: do the modeling and stuff, and they'd be taking pictures, you know, and I was like, how the hell are we going to get him off stage? And so, you know, I just remember, I was like, man, what an entertainer, man. I was like, that's what I want to be right there.
1: Yeah, and now you're part of it, man, part of the Grand Ole Opry. That's awesome. Eddie Montgomery, Montgomery Gentry, our guest. You can check him out online, Instagram. He's Montgomery Gentry, just at Montgomery Gentry.
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1: And Eddie Montgomery is still here.
2: What? That's right, man. Hit after hit. All the stories. You're hitting it right here. We love doing this for you. And we appreciate you listening. Tell a friend, won't you?
0: Blake Now, Honeybee, more with Eddie Montgomery of Montgomery Gentry next on Honky Tonkin'.

0: Chris Blake Shelton from 2011 and Honeybee here on Honky Tonkin' with Big D and Bubba.
1: Eddie Montgomery, Montgomery Gentry, our guest this week. I think I lied. I said my Hell Yeah was my favorite. I don't know. I think maybe My Town is my favorite Montgomery Gentry song.
0: The problem with Montgomery Gentry is that you guys have so many
1: good
0: songs.
1: Lord.
0: We were trying to figure out which ones we were going to be able to fit into the show today, and it was like we were cutting out some. Like, this is one of my favorites, but this one is a bigger hit, so the bigger hit got priority.
1: This video is great because it's back.
2: In our hometown, man. So that was wild. And this is when we come out with this song, this is when everybody kind of started knowing me and T's name. And so that was really, really cool. Really took us in. And even Lexington downtown, man, they let us cut down there in Triangle Square and all that. It was really, really, really cool.
1: It had to feel like, I kind of feel like I've made, you know, they always say, you can do something great in your own hometown, that means something, and that had
0: to made people proud.
1: Pretty special.
2: Yeah, man, it made us proud because we were blessed enough, man, that all of our friends out there always come seen us and supported us in bars. Anytime we've called them, it didn't matter. They were there. And so that was totally awesome.

0: Shelly West from 1983, Jose Cuervo on Honky Tonkin' with Big D and Bubba.
1: Eddie Montgomery, Montgomery Gentry, such a gentleman, and we are a huge fan.
0: The show went by way too fast.
1: Sure did, man.
0: Like, normally, you know, it feels like, yeah, it's 3 hours, it takes 3 hours. This feels like it was 20 minutes.
1: It does.
2: Oh, man, I just, you know, I love running. I got a big mouth, so I love running. You know, it's like, you know, and I want to say also to my smoking hot wife, so I was going to surprise her. I'm coming home. I will sneak through the garage. I go in through the kitchen, and I hear her screaming at the top of her lungs in there in the living room watching TV. She's like, "Don't go in there, idiot. Don't go in that church, you moron." I'm like, oh, she must be watching one of them Friday the 13th movies or something.
0: Yeah.
2: I walked around the corner, seen what she's watching on TV, and she's watching home videos of our wedding.
1: That's why we love Eddie Montgomery of Montgomery Gentry, everyone.
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2: Today, I just want to say thank you. Thank you to the men and women who served, for the time you gave, the sacrifices you made, and the moments you missed so others could be safe. 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From one veteran to another, please know this. You are appreciated, you are respected, and you are never forgotten.
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1: Turn it loose with the Duke! Woo!
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0: Remember, people, if you can't beat them, set them free. 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
9: Today, I just want to say thank you. 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Whether your service was close to home or far away, short or long, it mattered more than you may ever realize. I understand the bond that comes from wearing the uniform and how it stays with you long after the service ends. From one veteran to another, please know this: you are appreciated, you are respected, and you are never forgotten.
0: Well now, Duke needs three sticks of dynamite and a dictionary. And he'll explain why after you listen to this Duke-a-thon. Packed with more explosive hits than there are words for that.

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0: time zone am I on? 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
1: It doesn't matter. 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
0: It's always on 5 in Margaritaville, come to think of it.
1: Yeah, I heard that.
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1: Turn it loose with the Duke! 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

In East Tennessee, legacy isn't something you talk about, it's something you live. 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
0: 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Think about that. Huh? Now stop thinking and start.

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0: Up next, another Duke-a-thon. Not one, not two, not three, not... Hey, man, look, we could do this all day. Let's just say there's lots of songs packed into this next Duke-a-thon. And best of all, it starts right now.

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And maybe we should start seeing other people. And baby, things are moving way too fast for me.

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